0: colder than normal, and I'm spoiled. I've been out there too long, so it was. I remember I flew in just before Christmas, and I think it was 2 above when I got to the airport. It's like, man, been up in the 60s out where I was. My body just. So then yesterday I left. It was in the lower 40s out there. I got here. It was 67 degrees. I thought the pilot had flown the plane to the wrong place. It was just very strange, very strange. So, where else are others from?
1: Post Falls.
0: Oh, Post Falls. Yeah, I've never been there. I've never visited. I must do it sometime. Yeah. Now I have a little free time. I want to get around. I next owe the monks down in New Mexico. I promised them that I would come and visit and give a talk there. So,
2: what talk would you give?
0: I don't know. Interesting. A very good question. One tries to adapt the talk to the audience to some degree. Again, part of it whenever I would be coming here. It's hard work you do here. I have always tried to bring, even if it's a serious subject, something to lighten the time a bit, because it's hard work you're doing, very hard work, and you deserve some kind of a little break. Yeah.
3: How hard it is right now.
0: Well, I know. Do you have exams or anything before Easter? Or?
3: Just some tests, but no.
0: Okay,
3: exams, no.
0: Yeah, nothing major. Yeah. Well, that's, and I hear there are, what, 11 to be ordained this year? That's, well.
3: There's different numbers.
0: There are different numbers, depending, yeah. Yeah. No, still, that's very good. And the number of deacons that are going to? Mm-hmm. Oh, that's just wonderful.
4: How many are there? There's a lot.
2: 2 dozen.
0: Wow. No, that's very good. Very, very good. Yeah. Well, as I say, it's like coming home. Many, many years spent much time here. And it's been too long. I've been away. It's good to be back. Very good to be back. Yeah. Yes.
5: May I ask you another literary question?
0: Sure.
5: What do you think of these novels like Bovadi's and The Robe and...
0: I got to tell you, I read a couple when I was in high school, when I had no thought of the Catholic faith at all. The one that's on my list that I want to get to is Quo Vadis. I was talking to a friend recently whose opinion I respect, who was just raving about it. He just reread it, raving about what a good book it was. And I would like to.
5: I've been reading it, and it's very. I mean, it's like you said, it's good leisure reading.
0: Yeah.
5: It's just to me.

But God has given us Dante. Now, the interesting thing is that Dante did not have every one of his cantos presented while he was alive. He had a number of the cantos of the Paradiso still written, placed in a certain place, and nobody could find them after his death. One night, in a dream, his son saw his father, and his father said to him, "Come, son." And he took him into a room, to a closet, opened the closet's door, and there inside the closet was a cloth. He pulled the cloth back, and on the third shelf he said, "There they are." The next morning the boy woke up and followed the pattern of the dream. Came to that third shelf, opened up the cloth there, and there were the cantos, the final cantos of the Paradiso. Now, God must have wanted us to have this picture of heaven in order that we might begin to realize that every moment of our life here is precious. We can gain more and more grace at each and every moment by simply never complaining. In His will is our peace. That is why we say there's perfect order. God's order is so simple that it is profound. It affects everything we do. When we start to complicate that order, then we begin to fall into the sinful pattern of thinking self is more important than the divine person of our Lord Jesus Christ. So now let's look for a minute at these nine particular levels of paradise. So the first is on the angels. The angels govern the first. The second, the archangels govern. The third is governed by the principalities. Okay, so we have the angels, the archangels, the principalities. The first three, these are the first three levels of heaven. This would be the lower heavens right here, the first three. Now, what is happening in these three? Dante presents us with every soul. Every soul, once it enters into heaven, becomes a glowing light. What is it that causes it to glow? Knowledge and love. And the motion of the soul is circular, indicating love for others, and vertical. It goes up. As it goes up to the divine, it receives more and more the knowledge of God and knowledge of heaven, for heaven is God. And so then the soul comes back down to its level and shares the inspiration, shares the intellectual knowledge, which then begets a deeper love. The more the individual soul increases in knowledge, the individual soul increases in the expression of divine love. Hence,

excess raised such a commotion against him that he and his companion Silvanus were obliged to quit the city. Afterwards he went to Athens, where he heard that the converts in Thessalonica were under a severe persecution ever since his departure, and lest they should lose their fortitude, he sent Timothy to strengthen and comfort them in their sufferings. In the meantime, St. Paul came to Corinth, where he wrote his first epistle, and also the second to the Thessalonians, both in the same year, being the 19th after our Lord's ascension. These are the first of his epistles in the order of time. 1 Thessalonians chapter 1. He gives thanks for the grace bestowed on the Thessalonians. Paul and Silvanus and Timothy to the church of the Thessalonians, in God the Father and in the Lord Jesus Christ. Grace be to you and peace. We give thanks to God always for you all, making a remembrance of you in our prayers without ceasing. Be mindful of the work of your faith and labor and charity, and of the enduring of the hope of our Lord Jesus Christ before God and our Father, knowing, brethren, beloved of God, your election. For our gospel hath not been unto you in word only, but in power also, and in the Holy Ghost, and in much fullness, as you know what manner of men we have been among you for your sakes. And you became followers of us and of the Lord, receiving the word in much tribulation with joy of the Holy Ghost, so that you were made a pattern to all that believe in Macedonia and in Achaia. For from you was spread abroad the word of the Lord, not only in Macedonia and in Achaia, but also in every place. Your faith, which is towards God, is gone forth, so that we need not to speak anything. For they themselves relate of us what manner of entering in we had unto you, and how you turned to God from idols to serve the living and true God, and to wait for his Son from heaven, whom he raised up from the dead, Jesus, who hath delivered us from the wrath to come. 1 Thessalonians chapter 2. The sincerity of the apostles preaching the gospel to them, and of their receiving it. For yourselves know, brethren, our entrance in unto you, that it was not in vain, but having suffered many things before and been shamefully treated, as you know, at Philippi, we had confidence in our

Footnote: and withal, being idle, they learn to go about from house to house, and are not idle, but tattlers also, and busybodies, speaking things which they ought not. I will therefore that the younger should

0: I think of some who nearly drove me mad. So I was very fortunate over my years, because I lost count, but God was kind enough to use me as an agent for somewhere between 70 and 80 students that I saw into the church. And almost all of them are still traditional and have functioning marriages and large families and working well. I'm just very, very pleased. Yes?
1: How many became religious?
0: Very interesting. Only the one. The one nun. And God bless her. And then I was thinking about it, and it dawned on me, the religious will come from the next generation. So what I was saying earlier about the families. So you have these converts who have solid families now and enormous families. One of the first students I saw in the church, he and his wife now have 12. And she had 3 miscarriages. And I can't even count the number of children. So I'm guessing in the next generation.
1: Because I think Dr. Senior sent about 20 straight to the monastic.
0: Absolutely. It was a different time. You know what part of it was? He was fortunate, I think. He did extraordinary work. But there was a functioning church. You could actually, there were local parishes you could send them to. There was still the structure in place. And my entire time as a Catholic has just been chaos. Absolute chaos. I was denounced by the office. The Catholic chaplains just hated me. Just hated me. My favorite was, there was one who denounced me from the pulpit and printed in the Sunday bulletin at the academy that no student should take any of my no midshipman should take my classes or come talk to me. Which, of course, you know, you say that, they were lining up. Who is this guy? What's he doing? Right? Totally counterproductive.
2: What are your, English teacher colleagues, what do they think of your work?
0: They hate me. Oh, they're so glad I'm gone. They were very civil and very polite.

besides this satisfaction, which he expressed by the word chalice, a worthy return for so many and such great favors, he replied, "I will take the chalice of salvation, and I will call upon the name of the Lord."

is to be admitted among the subdeacons who is not ready and willing to accept the obligation in question. Then, after the solemn recitation of the litanies, the bishop enumerates and explains the duties and the functions of the subdeacon. Thereupon, each one of those who are being ordained receives the chalice and sacred paten from the bishop, and to show that he is to serve the deacon, the subdeacon receives from the archdeacon cruets filled with wine and water, together with a basin and towel with which to wash and dry the hands. At the same time, the bishop pronounces these words: "See what sort of ministry is entrusted to you. I admonish you, therefore, to show yourself worthy to please God." Other prayers follow, and finally, when the bishop has clothed the subdeacon with the sacred vestments, for each of which there are special words and ceremonies, he gives him the book of the epistles, saying, "Receive the book of the epistles with power to read them in the holy church of God, as well for the living as for the dead."

dreamed on Parnassus of this very place. Here was the root of mankind innocent. Spring's flowers and every fruit are always here. The nectar

It's a long-standing, I don't know exactly how long, but long-standing Spanish and Portuguese tradition that your family name is twofold. You always have first the name of your mother, and then you have the name of your father. José María Escriba de Balaguer was not born as José María Escriba de Balaguer. He was born as José María Escriba Albaz. Escriba with a bravo. B, bravo. B as in bravo. Escriba. And his second family name was Albaz. A-L-B-A-S. Alpha, Lima, Bravo, Alpha, Sierra. For those who know how to spell. His name was Escriba Albaz. Albaz was his mother's family name. The first thing he did, this inspired example of humility, he threw out his mother's name and assumed a de Balaguer, which is sort of local nobility. The perfect example of humility. This perfect example of humility later on, in an even greater display of humility, arrogated the title of the Marquis of Peralta for himself. This is all of documents, what I'm saying. Now, how come that a humble Spanish priest, the Grand Master of Humility, founder of the Opus Dei, would request the title of a Marquis for himself, higher than a Count, just between the Count and the Duke? Not John Wayne, but the Duke. I mean, the noble title, Duke. How come he would assume that title? Especially in such an absurd context, because the Marquis of Peralta is not a hereditary title. There was a guy back then in the 16th century who did a favor to the Emperor Charles V, and Charles V said, well, what do you want? Can I do something for you? And the man said, yes, Your Majesty, I'd love to have a pension so I won't have to work. So Emperor Charles V made him the Marquis de Peralta ad personam, personally, like the English sir. If you're the son of a sir, you're still mister. And the son of the Marquis de Peralta was a mister, a senor. How could the founder of the Opus Dei want or deserve, as a matter of fact, the title of a Marquis who existed once in Spanish history? Why would he want a Marquis that was never his and could not be his, neither from his father's nor his mother's side? Is that what you call a perfect example of humility? Hi, John, you can call me a Count from now on. I'm Count Hess to you, okay? Of course he got the title, because by the time he wanted that title, the competent ministry in Spain was already in the hands

or added to them, or they may be changed into new rites by whomsoever pastor of the church. Mind you, not every pastor. Whomsoever pastor of the church, let him be accursed, whosoever says so. Whomsoever, per quem cumque pastorem ecclesiae,

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1: An act of love. 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I love my neighbor as myself for the love of thee. I forgive all who have injured me and ask pardon of all whom I have injured.
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3: 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The French Revolution by Hilaire Belloc. Section 11, Chapter 4, continued. 2 days later, on the 19th of June, the National Assembly, still only self-styled and possessing only the powers which it had ascribed to itself beyond all forms of law, set to work, nominated its committees, and assumed the sovereignty thus claimed. The nobles protested, notably the bishops, and the king, on the advice of Barrington, keeper of the seals, determined upon immediate resistance. The excuse was taken that the royal session, as it was called, in which the king would declare his will, needed the preparation of the hall, and when the commons presented themselves at the door of that hall on the next day, the 20th, they found it shut against them. They adjourned to a neighboring tennis court and took a solemn corporate oath that they would not separate without giving France a constitution. They continued to meet, using a church for that purpose. But on the 23rd, the royal session was opened, and the king declared his will. The reader must especially note that even in this crisis the crown did not offer a complete resistance. There was an attempt at compromise. Necker would have had a more or less complete surrender. The queen and her set would have preferred an act of authority which should have annulled all that the commons had done. What actually happened was a permission by the crown that the three orders should meet as one body for certain common interests, but should preserve the system of voting as separate houses in all that might regard the ancient and constitutional rights of the three orders, the constitution to be given to future parliaments, feudal property and the rights and prerogatives of the two senior houses. As a mere numerical

0: Filled with astonishment, I turned around to my good Virgil, and he answered me with looks no less with wonder fraught. I then gazed back again at those exalted things, which toward us moved so slowly that outrun they would have been by newly wedded brides. The lady chided me.
1: Why dost thou gaze so ardently at those bright lights alone, and dost not look at that which follows them?
0: I then saw people who were coming on, as if behind their leaders, clothed in white, and never was such whiteness here on earth. The water was resplendent on my left, and like a mirror, if I looked in it, reflected back my body's left to me. When I was on my bank so placed that now only the river kept me at a distance, I checked my steps that I might better see, and I beheld the little flames advance, leaving the air behind them bright with colour, and look like strokes a painter's brush had drawn, so that, above, the air remained marked out by seven long bands, all in the hues wherewith the sun his bow, and Delia makes her belt. These standards further to the rear extended than I could see. As far as I could judge, the outermost 10 paces were apart. There now were coming neath as fair a sky as I describe here, 24 elders, 2 at a time, and crowned with fleur-de-lis. And all of them were saying,
2: Blessed be thou among Adam's daughters.
3: Aye, and blessed be, throughout eternity, thy beauty's charms.
0: After the flowers and other tender blooms in front of me upon the other bank had been set free from that elected folk, as in the sky star follows after star, so after these 4 living creatures came, each with a wreath of verdant foliage crowned. And each of them was feathered with 6 wings, their feathers full of eyes, and these were such as, were they living, Argus's eyes would be. I'll waste no more rhymes, reader, to describe their forms, for other spending so constrains me that I in this one cannot be profuse. But read thou in Ezekiel, who depicts them, as from the sky's cold parts he saw them move, accompanied by wind and clouds and fire. And such, as in his pages thou wilt find them, such were they here, except that, as to wings, John is with me, and disagrees with him. The space extending between the 4 contained a triumph chariot moving on 2 wheels, which came along drawn by a griffon's neck. Both of his wings the latter stretched on high, tween the mid-banner and the 3 and 3, so that by cleaving it he injured none. So high they rose that they were lost to sight. His members were of gold as far as bird he was, and white the others mixed with red. Not only Rome ne'er with so fair a car made Africanus or Augustus glad, but even the sun's were poor compared with this. The sun's, which, when it lost its way, was burned in answer to the suppliant earth's request, when Jupiter inscrutably was just. At its right wheel 3 ladies in a ring came dancing on, the first so red that hardly

typical of a melancholic. Eeyore was quite disturbed that the sanguine Tigger did not even bother to stop to ask what was the matter. He was too busy bouncing all over the place. And Eeyore stood there, quite sad. And finally, someone asked Eeyore what was the matter, and Eeyore said, "It's my birthday." And then I think it was, one of the other characters who then said, "Well, then why aren't you happy?" And Eeyore said, "See the balloons?" And the character looked around. "I..." Right? Right? So, the sisters, often this is like a little coined phrase now we tease each other with, or we'll just say to one another when somebody gets gloomy or sees the negative side of something, we'll just look at each other and say, "See, neither do I." The consequence of this natural pessimism, if not controlled, is excessive sadness, unfounded anger about others, even brooding for days on account of real or imaginary insults. It can even lead to real difficulty with depression. The melancholic also tends to be a perfectionist. Though this has its good points, which we will look to in just a moment, melancholics, yet this perfectionist attitude sometimes makes the melancholic very hard to please. It's hard for them to please themselves, and it's hard for others to please them. Such unreasonable requirements put upon self come from, ultimately, his own pride. And when unable to meet those standards, the melancholic becomes disheartened and depressed. This tendency to be a perfectionist also keeps him from even beginning many jobs or making and beginning a resolution. The melancholic doesn't like to do something unless he knows he can do it perfectly. And this, of course, makes the melancholic sometimes do nothing, not resolve. Because if they can't do it perfectly, they don't want to do it at all. This is a case of what St. John Bosco used to refer to as the better is the enemy of the good. That very often, he says, even the devil sometimes tempts people to want to, with the idea of you have to be able to do it perfectly, because he knows that they won't even start to do it. And so rather than having a good accomplished, nothing is accomplished because we've got to wait till we can do it perfectly. And so this happens to the melancholic frequently. They have these ideas in their head. They're very idealistic. Things must be done perfectly. And yet in reality, nothing is done. Because if it can't be done perfectly, then we won't do it at all. When the perfectionist requirements are put upon others, they tend to produce

themselves. Because if they do that, and again, I've seen even older students who haven't been able to correct that, you give them a homework assignment, you find out they're up 5 hours doing that. And you think, 5 hours? Everybody else in the class did it in 20 minutes. And then you realize,

and patience to raise any child. The choleric is very trying sometimes, the choleric child, with their anger and their pride. The sanguine requires great patience with their noise and their constant motion. And the melancholic child is a trial to a parent at time with their laziness and their indifference. But the melancholic child is the greatest riddle. It requires not only the usual dose of patience from a parent, but also a great deal of thought, carefulness, and a lot of analysis. But I say to you, concerning the child, as well as to the melancholic temperament, the training of the melancholic is well worth the effort. The melancholic heart is so capable of strong affection and lofty sentiments. The melancholic is a great benefactor to his fellow man. He is a good counselor in difficulties. He is prudent and trustworthy and well-meaning. He has great sympathy for others and a keen desire to help people. If he acquires confidence in God and uses that as his support in life, the melancholic will sacrifice himself for others and for God. And his insatiable longing for things which are everlasting will lead the melancholic to great heights of holiness. Well, this is the third conference in a series, which conferences, in a series concerning the four temperaments. We study these four temperaments to have a better understanding of ourselves, to know what we must correct, how to grow in virtue ourselves, and which passions we especially need to control. There are two outgoing or extrovert temperaments, the choleric and the sanguine. The choleric is a strong-willed, ambitious, and resourceful temperament. The sanguine is playful, sociable, optimistic, and spontaneous. There are two introvert or shy temperaments, the melancholic and the phlegmatic. The phlegmatic is easygoing, submissive, contented, and calm. The melancholic is aloof, deep, analytical, and compassionate. In the first conference that we had, we went over the temperaments and the passions in general. That conference was taped. If some of you missed it, it is an important one for really the foundation of all of these conferences. In that last conference that we just had, we discussed one of the temperaments in particular, and that was the sanguine temperament. We discussed it in particular and at length. Tonight I'm going on to another temperament. We're going to look closely at the... Here it is, folks. I'm not telling people ahead of time, for those of you here for the first time. I

know, he will say to us, I know you not. He will say, depart from the accursed. That's not silence. Whereas we come before him and say, Lord, I never did anything wrong. I didn't deny you. I wasn't mean. I wasn't unjust. I wasn't this.

12, verse 1. In 11:19, it says, "Then God's temple in heaven was opened, and the ark of his covenant was seen within his temple. And there were flashes of lightning, loud noises, peals of thunder, and earthquake, and heavy hail." Now remembering, no chapter divisions. We go on to chapter 12, verse 1. Right after John has seen the Ark of the Covenant in the temple. "And a great portent appeared in heaven, a woman clothed with the sun, with the moon under her feet, and on her head a crown of 12 stars." The woman we have seen is Mary. Mary, the Ark of the Covenant. Not convinced? Luke chapter 1, verse 35. "And the angel of the Lord said to her, 'The Holy Spirit will come upon you, and the power of the Most High will overshadow you.'" Exodus 40, verse 34. "The cloud," the Shekinah glory cloud of God, "the cloud covered or overshadowed the tent of meeting, and the glory of the Lord filled the tabernacle." The tabernacle which just so happened to contain the Ark of the Covenant. Same verb is used to overshadow. Mary was overshadowed. The tent with the meeting, the tent with the Ark of the Covenant was overshadowed by the glory, the power of God. And one more place where this verb is used. 1 Kings 8, 10 to 11. "And when the priest came out of the holy place, a cloud filled the house of the Lord, so that the priest could not stand to minister because of the cloud, for the glory of the Lord filled the house of the Lord." Again, the Shekinah glory cloud covered or filled the house of the Lord. That same verb again, which you could translate as overshadowed. Same verb as in Luke 1:35 and in Exodus. This time, however, instead of it being the tent that Moses constructed in the desert, which contained the ark, it was the newly completed temple in Jerusalem, which Solomon had built. And again, the same verb, to overshadow, is used in all three places. And what was in the Holy of Holies in the temple? The Ark of the Covenant. Still not convinced? There is a fascinating parallel, and I'm going to run through this real quick, between 2 Samuel 6 and Luke chapter 1. I've seen this several places, but you can find it particularly. There's a book that Catholic Horizons has called Catholic for a Reason. Each chapter is about a different article of faith. The one about Mary by a gentleman named Tim Gray has a little table with this in there. It's fascinating to look at. 2 Samuel 6, 2. "And David arose and went to a city in Judah."